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0: It's difficult these days to know what to believe anymore, isn't it? Much of what used to be trusted journalism has descended into spin and propaganda for the left, for the right, for people peddling their pet perspectives. On top of which, social media algorithms feed us more and more of what we consume, drawing many inexorably into the vortex of conspiracy theories. Hi, I'm Bernie Dimet, and welcome again to Fresh. Back during the Rwandan genocide of 1994, the media played a devastating role in inciting and amplifying violence. 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It coordinated attacks, revealed hiding places and encouraged ordinary citizens to kill. Rather than merely reflecting tensions, the media actively fueled genocide, turning words into weapons. People believed them and acted upon them, demonstrating the terrifying power of propaganda when wielded without moral restraint or truth, costing close to 1 million lives in just 100 days. 3 millennia ago, wise old King Solomon wrote this, Proverbs 29, verse 2. When the righteous are in authority, the people rejoice. But when the wicked rule, the people groan. It's been said that the people generally get the governments they deserve. I don't know, but whatever governmental system you live under, and not everyone gets to choose, be careful, very careful, of who you support, what you choose to believe or reject, and what you choose to say. Because so far as it's up to us, our job is to help the righteous into authority so the people may rejoice, not blindly to regurgitate the propaganda that fills our news and social media feeds. That's God's Word, fresh for you today. 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
1: Realizing Potential. Do not be conformed to this world, but be transformed by the renewal of your mind, that by testing you may discern what is the will of God, what is good and acceptable and perfect. Romans 12:2. It just sits there. There's an old 1964 Mercury Shorty school bus behind my dad's place that's been sitting there since 1976 when one of my brothers blew the motor on it. It's a sweet little three-window bus that I sometimes wonder what it would take to fix up, rebuild, restore, and customize. It would sure turn heads as it chugged down Main Street. The problem is that it's just potential. It's just a thought of what could be. It may happen someday, or maybe it will just sit there and rust until it's deemed a scrap iron. It kind of reminds me of us as people. God gave each of us a certain amount of potential, things that we are capable of, things that we could be, ways that God could use us, ways that we could maximize what we have going for us right now, ways to become what we are designed to be. The problem is that it's just potential until we start to let God have His rebuilding, restoring, recreating hand in our lives. It's only then that we begin to see the new person that God can morph us into. It's only then that our potential can translate to reality.
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2: How do you do? The man in today's story believed he was living the life. But what does that really mean? And how does this compare with what people usually mean when they say they're living life to the full? This man is about to find out that living the life is actually a death wish, until his heart and mind and very life were unshackled.

0: Hi, I'm here for the viewing.
1: Right this way, sir. Follow me.
0: Thank you.
1: Right in here.
0: I was hoping I could...
1: Something wrong, sir?
0: Something wrong? Are you kidding me? That's me in that casket!
2: This is Unshackled, dramatizing true life stories produced in Chicago by Pacific Garden Mission. Now for broadcast around the earth, here is episode number 3929 in the series Unshackled, the program that makes you face yourself and think. The man in our story was convinced he was at the top of the world. He had no idea how fragile that world was, a world that was about to crash. This is the true story of Curtis Farrar, right now on Unshackled.
0: I was dead.
3: My crazy brother.
0: No, I

0: swear I walked up to the casket and it was me.
1: You and your weird dreams.
0: Ronnie, I had the dream twice. You know what they say.
1: That old wives' tale.
0: Two times means it's gonna happen.
1: Curtis, relax. Hey, we're blessed, right? We're both alive and doing well, right? Okay, what's wrong now?
0: I had another dream.
1: Oh, brother. You might as well tell me.
0: Same funeral home, but this time, it was you in the casket.
1: Me?
0: I had the same dream about you twice.
1: Well, if your dreams are as accurate as your hunches about the weather, we're going to be just fine, my brother. Just fine. Don't you worry.
0: How much? Okay, that's good. I'll touch base with you tomorrow after I talk with Miami. Yeah, catch you then.
2: Look at you. You are living the life, my friend.
0: Just like any other business. Gotta check my traps. Buy low, sell high.
2: Yeah, you sell high, all right.
0: That's not what I meant, Tommy. I came to Minneapolis with $5 in my pocket. No place to stay, didn't know a soul. I built all this by myself, making $3,000 a day. Got 8 people on my payroll now, and I got my eyes set on a goal.
2: Oh?
0: I'm gonna be the richest man in Minneapolis.
2: Yeah? Well, get ready.
0: What you talking about?
2: Ever heard of John Mashburn?
0: Tight end for the Vikings?
2: That's him. Just pulled up.
0: You kidding me?
2: Just don't forget your friends when you hit the big time, okay?
0: Whoa, that guy's a monster.
2: 6'5", 255 pounds. Like I said, get ready.
3: You Curtis Farrar?
0: That's me. Come in.
3: I'll be quick. Tommy here says you can help me.
0: I'll try.
3: I paid a guy $50,000 to bring me coke across the border. He got caught, so I'm out. And I'm not happy.
0: Something tells me this guy's not telling the truth.
3: Something tells me if you do the same thing, that will be the end of your story.
0: I get the picture. I'm a man of my word.
3: That's what Tommy says. Tommy, you better be right.
2: I'm telling you straight.
3: I'll give you one shot, Curtis. Do me right, and I'll come back. Do me wrong, and you're gone. And I do mean gone.
4: I came through for John, and he came through for me. I hit the big time with no end in sight.

0: The Lamb of God.
1: Ah.
0: Behold the Lamb of God that taketh away the sins of the world.
1: Who is this guy?
2: It's hard to explain what I felt. Immediately, I was attracted to this voice on the radio, but it was more than his voice. I felt something. I felt someone. Someone who loved me.
0: That's Jesus. He's talking to you right now.
1: What?
0: I'm telling you, it's Jesus. His eyes are like oceans. Oceans of love. The same Jesus who stood right there in my room.
1: Jesus.
0: You know what to do.
2: The next day, I snuck out to my car and listened again to this Brother David. His words were like a balm to my soul. This time, he was crying.
0: Behold, the Lamb of God that taketh away the sins of the world. You.
1: Yes?
0: Listen to my voice right now. I need your help.
1: Okay.
0: I want to take this message. Behold the Lamb of God to the ends of the world.
1: What does this man need?
0: I need your financial support. I'm counting on you to help me, if you can.
1: You got it.
0: All right, then.
1: One day, I'm going to meet you, Brother David.
0: You need to know about a tent revival I'm holding in Tennessee next week. I want you to be there. I want you to hear the word of God in person. I want you to know that God has a plan for your life.
2: I didn't go. I had deals I had to close. Still, I sent money. Here I was, a drug dealer, supporting the ministry of an evangelist on the radio.
3: Curtis, open this window.
2: Ah, Pamela.
3: Hello?
2: Now, she could knock on my window anytime.
3: Curtis.
2: The most beautiful, most kind young lady I had ever met.
3: I know you can see me.
2: So much wisdom in this woman.
3: What are you doing?
2: I loved how her eyes lit up when she talked about Jesus.
3: Are you just going to ignore me?
2: And she made it her goal to get me to go to church and find Jesus as well.
3: Who are you talking to?
1: Oh, sorry, I was just talking to myself.
4: When are you going to come to church?
1: Tell you what, I'll give you money for your church, okay? I'll make it as soon as I can.
4: I'm holding you to that, Curtis Farrar.
1: Promise. Cross my heart and hope I don't die.
2: Every day, Brother David and I would meet in my car. See, I believe God puts a question mark inside each one of us. And every day, I felt like I was getting closer to the answer. But soon, I got distracted, too busy living the life. Monday Night Football, all my friends were at the house, including my brother Ronnie. John wasn't there because he was on TV playing for the Vikings. As we watched, I pulled out a surprise for all my friends. A new drug I got from my friend who said he owed me a favor.
1: Hey, listen up. Got something here for each of you. Big stuff and a little bottle.
5: Big stuff from the big man. But what you got here?
1: Methadone.
6: Methadone? Isn't that for heroin addicts?
1: I don't know. It's new. Just came out on the market.
2: Ronnie was right. Methadone was for heroin addicts. But if you aren't a heroin addict, your body cannot tolerate the potency. In fact, it was so powerful, it ended up killing a lot of heroin addicts. I had no idea. It didn't take long to take effect.
6: Man, I don't feel so good.
5: Me neither.
6: Curtis, you gotta drive me home.
1: No problem.
2: While I drove my brother home, the other guys ended up in the hospital, intensive care. At 3 a.m., I got a call from Ronnie's girlfriend.
7: Curtis, something's wrong with Ronnie. I can't wake him up.
1: Joyce, it's Curtis. Where is he?
7: Upstairs. Hurry.
1: Ronnie! Hey, Ronnie, I'm coming!
2: Hey, bro. I came as quick as I... Ronnie, wake up! Bro! Ronnie! No!
1: Hi, I'm here for the viewing.
8: Right this way, sir. Follow me.
1: Thank you.
8: Right in here.

0: was hoping I could...
1: Something wrong, sir?
0: Something wrong? Are you kidding me? That's my brother in the casket!
2: It was then that I fully realized, put it all together, that my dream had come true. But this was more of a nightmare come true. Turns out the funeral home was one block away from where I was staying. Death was closer than I ever thought. I drove as fast as I could down this long, long highway. And out in the middle of nowhere, I took all the drugs I had. And I tossed them out in the grass. Little did I know that 3 weeks later, I would return to that same spot, looking for the drugs. As a dog returneth to his vomit, so a fool returneth to his folly. Soon, I was back into business. Bigger deals, bigger cars, expensive clothes, expensive lifestyle. Tommy always told me I was living a life, but something inside me said something different. I was dying to death. And now came the night that changed everything. I had a girlfriend by now, Rachel. Returning home from a trip one night, I called her from a payphone.
3: Hey, baby. Hey, guess what? I'm back. Yeah, I got back early. Just now, and you okay? What's going on? Rachel, tell me. Is that somebody I hear with you? I can't believe this! After all I've done for you? Oh, I'm coming over. Yeah, I am, right now. Why? Why would she do this? I have been so good to her, and she does me like this? I'm a... Whoa. What is this? What's going on here? Three cop cars and one, two, three, five cops? Whoa! Something is going down!
4: Curtis Farrar, get out of the car! Now! Hands on your head!
3: What? This is crazy!
5: Get out of the car!
3: Sir, I'm getting out
5: of... Put your hands behind your back! Now!
3: Officer, I'm cooperating.
5: You are under arrest. Stop resisting.
3: Sir, I am not resisting. You got me handcuffed. I can't... Sir, I'm not even doing anything.
6: Back up. Stop resisting arrest.
5: We're going to give you a little civics lesson about the justice system.
3: But I didn't do anything. I haven't...
2: Everything was a blur. I had no way to defend myself. Now... I think most cops are decent, law-abiding, but this bunch, they beat me. They stuffed me in the back of a squad car, took me to the hospital. They yanked me out of the car by my feet, my head slammed down on the cement. Shortly thereafter, I got released. Then, 2 weeks later, after a series of blackouts.
7: Curtis, hey man. Curtis, it's me, John. Wake up, man.
3: John?
7: Your football buddy. Yeah, you passed out again. I've seen this before. I believe you got yourself a major head injury. I'm taking you to the neurologist.
8: What did they do to you? You should have died that night. Look at these x-rays. Your skull is cracked. Here, here, and here. Your brain is swelling. The blood is building up in your brain. We need to relieve the pressure.
3: How?
8: We need to drill a hole in the top of your head.
7: What's wrong, Curtis? You look awful.
3: You know about people with head injuries? They die in their sleep. So I'm not sleeping.
7: What?
3: John, I'm scared to death to sleep.
7: Tommy says you bleed out your nose every time you shower.
3: Yeah, for hours.
7: You need to go back to the doctor.
3: I'm not gonna let them drill a hole in my head.
7: You could die.
3: I've got better things on my mind.
7: Like?
3: Like a sweet deal I'm about to make. You in?
2: We bought $10,000 worth of cocaine. I wanted to test it to make sure it was pure. I kept testing it. And testing. And testing. I lost track of time. I lost track of reason. I was up for 2 days straight, and now I was face to face with the enemy that had been hounding me all my life, and I was all alone. Far, far away, I could hear church bells or death bells. Was it real? Was it my imagination? My heart is freezing up. I'm dying. God, please don't let me die. Don't let me die. Oh, the dream is coming true. God.
0: What? It's 6 a.m. Who is calling it? Hello?
9: Curtis, this is Pamela.
0: Pamela?
9: When are you gonna come to church? Curtis, you okay?
2: I was in a battle for my life. I couldn't talk. It took all my strength just to breathe. I could feel the veins in my heart about to burst. I could feel the blood in my throat. I laid on the floor and stared at the ceiling. The sun was starting to rise, but my world was getting darker and darker. I had a cracked skull, swollen brain, high blood pressure, bad kidneys, and a weak heart, all from living the life. On top of all this, I had been up for days, shooting up $5,000 worth of cocaine. As I laid there on the floor, I could see in my mind my brother Ronnie laid out. Now it was my turn. This is it. This is how it all ends. Just like the dream. Just like the... What? God? Is that you? It doesn't sound like a voice. More like a thought. Heavy. Undeniable. Get down there now. You already know what to do. And I do. I really do. And that's the part that scares me. I have no idea how I made it there. God, I'm sure. I was thinking, this will be the perfect place to die. Outside the front door of the church. Cemetery right there. Convenient. Not far to go. I remember leaning against the doors into the church and uttering the words, "Behold the Lamb of God!"
10: Jesus says, "Come unto me, all ye that labor and
11: are..." Curtis?
10: Young man, I said, "Come unto me, all ye that labor and are heavy laden, and I will give you rest. Now, might you be ready?"
2: Yes, I'm ready. I'm here and I'm ready. And right then, right there, on the altar, Curtis Farrar died.
11: Curtis, I'm right here. I'm right here with you.
2: Something strange in my stomach, my chest, like something is sucking all the dope out of me. I don't understand. Something leaving my body. I'm dying.
10: We got you, son.
2: I cried and I cried for 3 hours solid. All the while, something strange was happening. In my stomach, my chest, like something was sucking all the dope out of me. I didn't understand, but I knew something was leaving my body. That was the day Curtis Farrar died and Jesus came. He came that I might have life. Ever since I was a little kid, I had this question burning inside of me, but now I had the answer. I had Jesus.
11: Curtis, you're free.
12: Almost?
11: No, Jesus sets you totally free.
12: Yeah, I get that, but there's something he wants me to do.
11: I see. Then you need to do it.
12: Yeah.
2: Okay, Curtis, you can do this. Through Jesus, you can do this.
12: Lord, I need you.
3: I really need you bad. I trust you, but I don't trust myself. And there it is. All the cocaine. Well, the rest of it. $5,000 worth. Right there. Whew, I sure could use that money right now. Jesus, please help me. Okay. Here we go. I'm gonna take all of this. I'm gonna take all of this, and I'm gonna do it. I'm gonna do it right now. I'm gonna... Yes, I did it. I did it! Oh no, John is gonna kill me.
7: Curtis Farrar, where you been, man? I thought you died.
3: Actually,
7: let's take a ride. Here, got you a joint.
3: No, thanks.
7: Curtis Farrar just said no to a joint? You okay?
3: More than okay.
7: You did what?
3: I flushed it.
7: You flushed all that cocaine? That was thousands of dollars, man. Why didn't you call me?
3: John, you don't understand. I repented of my sins. Jesus is my Lord. He saved me, and he saved my life.
7: That's great, because you're about to lose your life.
3: You don't understand.
7: No, you don't understand. It's the money or the dope.
3: I'm sorry, John. I feel really, really bad about this.
7: I ought to drive you somewhere where you cannot come back.
3: Do whatever you need to do, John. I'm free. Even if you kill me, I'm free.
7: Curtis, in all our years doing business, you have never done me wrong. I can tell. Something happened to you. I'm guessing your brain got messed up really bad.
3: It's Jesus.
7: You pull anything like this ever again, and I swear, I'm gonna send you to Jesus. Express delivery. Got it?
3: Got it. I'm not going back, John. I'm getting out of the whole business.
7: Now I know you're messed up.
2: Even though Jesus was now Lord of my life, my health started to go downhill. The head injury was taking its toll and getting worse quickly.
3: I wonder... Come on, where are you?
13: Behold, the Lamb of God who taketh away the sin of the world.
3: Yes, I've met the Lamb.
13: Praise God. I wanted to let you know, 2 weeks from today, I'm holding a great camp meeting in Alabama. I want to meet you there.
3: Where?
13: I'll be in Pale City. Pray about coming.
2: I drove all the way from Minneapolis to Pale City. Took me 2.5 days. I got in line to be prayed for. And now, the man who spoke on the radio was speaking to me directly.
14: What are you dealing with, son?
3: I have a cracked skull, a swollen brain, bad heart, high blood pressure, and bad kidneys.
14: Well, now that's a lot, but that's not too much for Jesus.
2: He prayed for me. I could feel the change, and I knew Jesus healed me. Not slowly, not maybe. Something lifted, and peace settled where the weight had been.
3: Hey there, Pamela.
11: Curtis?
3: Got a question for you.
11: Oh?
3: It's my turn to ask. When are you gonna come to church?
11: What are you talking about?
3: I started a church, a ministry.
11: You did?
3: I'm calling it Worldwide Outreach for Christ. Will you come?
11: I'll make it as soon as I can.
3: I'm holding you to that.
11: Thank you for coming over. I cooked you dinner.
3: What? You didn't have to do that.
11: I wanted to. Your favorite, salmon and salad.
3: You are spoiling me here.
11: It's time somebody did. Curtis, I've watched you for a long time. You're always thinking of others, not yourself. Just look at your shoes.
3: What about them?
11: You've worn them out, going to check on folks in the hospital, in the jail, on the streets. You never look down, never think about yourself. You're always giving, giving, giving. Curtis, it's time for you to start receiving. Here.
3: What's this?
11: Open it.
3: New shoes!
11: For a man who's going places. Check inside the socks.
3: It's a brand new $100 bill. And another one in the other sock?
12: I don't know what to say.
15: Just enjoy.
2: God showed me Pamela was a woman my heart could trust in. We courted for a long time, but still, I had to be sure.
16: Hello?
12: Hey, sweetie.
16: Hey, how are you?
12: I had a dream about you.
16: Oh?
12: I saw your face, Pamela. Just your face. Your beautiful face.
16: Oh.
12: I saw this dream twice.
16: Really?
12: And that's when I knew. Pamela, I'm gonna marry you.
16: Oh, you are? Don't you think you should ask?
12: Good point.
2: Asking Jesus to be my Lord was the most important decision of my life. After that came the next best decision I ever made in my life.
15: Curtis, what are you doing?
12: I'm tying my shoe.
15: Oh, really? Curtis Farrar, you are the biggest kidder.
12: I'm not kidding about this.
15: Oh, it's beautiful.
12: Pamela, will you marry me?
15: Yeah, let's do it.
2: I, Curtis Farrar, take thee, Pamela, to be my wife, to have and to hold, from this day forward, in good times and in bad, in sickness and in health, until death do us part. I promise to love and cherish you all the days of my life. Piece by piece, God was creating a whole new life for me, a new marriage, 5 kids, a church, a ministry. In the middle of my new life, I started thinking about my old friend. It was time to check in on him.
7: Long time.
2: Too long, John. It's good to see you, my friend. You were always kind to me, John, even when you wanted to kill me.
7: Oh, I remember.
2: You helped me see the world through your eyes.
7: Tell me, what does it look like?
2: All that fame, all that money, it's not important. What's important is right here. What's going on in your heart?
7: True.
2: I've been praying for you, you know.
7: Really now? I knew there was a good reason not to kill you. Seriously. I knew God had a path for you, and you took it. So did I.
2: What?
7: Curtis, I'll see you in heaven.
2: John was right. That was the last time I saw him. He died shortly after that. When I was lost, my goal was to be the richest man in Minneapolis. And now, I am. Maybe not in money, but in true wealth. I'm truly living the life. I'm living the life God created me to live. And I am living life to the full in Jesus Christ.
17: 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But that's where Curtis met Jesus, because Jesus is the rock at the bottom. 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Heard in the true story of Curtis Farrar were Ryan Priester, Michael Torrey, Lawrence Halliburton, Michael Myers, Celeste M. Cooper, and David Zarbach. Original music, Don Badorf. 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Script, John Fornoff. 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
19: For a few years, I was very bitter towards non-Indian people. and very angry and upset. But, you know, those were not the happiest years of my life, as I recall. And one of the things I've learned about bitterness and hatred is that it's more self-destructive than it is anything else. I didn't hurt anybody, but it was more self-destructive in my own life.
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19: My name is Emerson Falls. I'm a member of the Sac and Fox tribe of Oklahoma. And I'm a second generation Christian. My father was raised in our tribal religion, but after experiences with the war and other things, he found what he called a better way and he became a Christian. So I was raised as a Christian and in a Christian home. And that's primarily what I knew growing up. I'm also an urban Native American. I didn't grow up on a reservation. My father moved to the urban areas, as many Native people did after the war. And so he moved for purposes of bettering himself and getting a job. So I was raised in the urban areas. When I think of my childhood, a lot of it is spent with Native people. I just happened to reside in an urban area. But my security, my people, everything about who I was Native. One of the things that we deal with is living in two worlds, because my family was Native and I went to a Native church and went to Native social activities. And so in the larger urban community, I also lived within the Native community. But the other side of the coin is I went to public school and lived in a larger world and faced the discrimination of being a minority in a white society. And I can remember in school, you know, I dreaded going to the bus stop because you never knew when you was going to get into a fight. And the only reason was simply because I was Native, that somebody thought that by beating me up or whatever, that but I know that I got in a lot of scuffles and skirmishes and fights simply because I was one of maybe two Native people in our whole school. And so I had to deal with that. I understand, you know, growing up in what we call the urban res, that my support group was Native people, but I also had to go out into the other world. And in doing that, you know, you encounter a lot of discrimination at a young age growing up in an urban area. And for me, going back to the res was security. It was safety. It was being around people like me. And so, you know, people have a lot of negative impressions about the reserve or the reservation. But for me, it was a place of security and place of safety. It was off of the reservation where, you know, I really felt a lot of conflict. And that's where I lived every day as an urban Native American. We went, quote, home, you know, just like other people. Any special occasions, whether it's a birthday, an anniversary, Christmas, Thanksgiving, spent summers there, you know, with my grandmother and my cousins. And so, you know, it was there that the adults spoke our language, and the culture was comfortable for me because that was the culture I related to. You know, we could talk about a lot of things, but for example, Native humor, you know, and it gets pretty tough and, you know, and almost cold sometimes, but, you know, I'm really, you know, that's what I enjoy. And, you know, so it was part of that and part of the teasing and that type of thing was all part. So it was just being in a culture, where, the extended family was family. Whereas in the urban area where I grew in, when people talked about family, basically they talked about their mother, their father, and their brothers and sisters, and they never saw cousins, they never saw aunts, they never saw uncles. But, you know, when I went back to be with my extended family, the way I remember growing up is I remember cousins and the closeness that we have, even today, that we are like brothers. And we haven't, even though we've been separated by miles and years, when we get together for family reunions and things, there is the feeling of being brothers and of being sisters. I was kind of an oddity because I lived in an urban area. I was considered a city boy, and as I said, our humor gets kind of tough sometimes, and so they played that up a lot. But I can remember one time that we went swimming, and in those days we just went down to a pond or we went down to a lake or a creek and we just jumped in. And usually when it's just guys, you know, we just take off our pants and jump in and swim. But sometimes as cousins, there would be boys and girls with us. And so we were there. And we decided to go swimming one day. So we were going to take off our pants and jump in. Well, the boys went one direction, the girls went one direction. And so my cousins told me, they said, let's hurry and take off our pants and jump in. That way we'll be in the water when the girls come and they won't see us. Well, that made sense to me. So I threw off my pants and jumped in the water. And I looked around and everybody gathered. And I was the only one in the water. And I realized that they had played a joke on me that day, you know. And I was the only one with my pants off sitting in the water. It sounds tough, but it's hard to describe. But that's just what cousins did. That's what we did as family. And part of that was, you know, they always liked to give me a hard time because I was the city guy. I did not actually come to know Christ until I was about 17 years old. And in my next to last year of high school, I was in church all of that time. But as far as really coming to a place where I understood who Christ was and what he did for us and what I needed to do, that didn't happen till late in my youth. Our youth group went to a youth rally with a bunch of other churches. And, you know, I was active in going to Sunday school, and I even played the piano in church, and I did some things. So, I considered myself a church member. But I remember the speaker said that night, he said something that caught my attention. He said, did you know that you can be a church member and still be lost? Did you know that your name can be on a church roll and you could be baptized and still not know Christ as your Savior and as your Lord? And, caught my attention because that's exactly how I felt. And so I realized that I was just going through the motions. I realized I was just going through the church. I was doing religious things. I was doing good things, trying to earn enough points, I guess, to get into heaven. And I realized for the first time, that's not what it's about. And I realized I could never be good enough to get into heaven. And so as I listened to him preach that night, then he shared with all of us, but spoke to me and told me that it's not about that. It's about, is there a time in your life when you actually know without a shadow of doubt that you've accepted God's gift of salvation in Jesus Christ? And as I thought about it, you know, I remember a time when I joined the church. I remember a time I was baptized, but I don't remember a time I did that. And I realized that this is what I wanted. I wanted to know Christ as my Savior and as my Lord and have him a part of my life. And I went forward that night and talked to one of the counselors there, and we prayed. And for the first time in my life, I prayed a simple prayer, but I invited Christ to be the Lord of my life and made a commitment that I would do my best to follow him. And from that night forward, I've never had any doubts that Christ came into my life and that I have this personal relationship with our Creator. As a young person, I equated Christianity with going to church and keeping rules and that type of thing. And that's probably why I didn't become a Christian until late in life. But then I began to realize that we all have this desire for a relationship with God, the Creator, whatever you want to call him. And you know, I've always had that desire. Somehow I knew there was a God and I wanted to connect to him. But it just didn't happen for me in rituals and in activities. And I began to realize that we don't have to reach up to God. One day, it became very clear to me that God has reached down to us in the person that we call Jesus Christ, his only son. And he gave his son so that through him, that even though I am a sinner, God has forgiven my sins and given me a new life because I have trusted in his son. And that's what Jesus did when he died on the cross. He took my punishment. He took your punishment. He took everyone's punishment for those who will trust in him. And so what that enabled me to do was to begin to know God in a way that I've never known him before. Through Jesus Christ, I now have a personal relationship with the Heavenly Father, the one who created us. And I could have never done that by my own trying to be good or trying to do rituals. I realized that God took the initiative in giving us that relationship by giving us his Son. And so for me, the key thing in coming to have a relationship with our Heavenly Father was to accept his gift of salvation in Jesus Christ. And so for 2 or 3 years, I flourished as a Christian. I was really into the Bible and into Bible study. As I went to college for a couple of years and decided that's not what I wanted to do, I ended up getting drafted in the United States Army and went into the Army. But in the couple of years that I was in college, I met some people who really gave me a hard time for being a Christian. Now, they weren't trying to be mean. They were actually friends, but they could not understand why I would want to follow a white man's religion. Especially considering the fact that I was Native American and talking about all of the injustices and things that have happened to our people, that why would I want to follow that way? And because I was raised as a Christian, I did have some questions about that. So I went through a period of searching in my life and wondering, maybe Jesus is not the way for us as Native people. And also, this was during the period when Native Americans were very militant, and so there was a lot of militancy on college campuses, and I was encouraged to really be more militant in my outlook on life and to really stand up for the injustices. And so that's what I did for a few years. I was very bitter towards non-Indian people and very angry and upset. But, you know, those were not the happiest years of my life, as I recall. And one of the things I've learned about bitterness and hatred is that it's more self-destructive than it is anything else. I didn't hurt anybody, but it was more self-destructive in my own life. So after turning away from Christianity and going out into the world and doing worldly things, I went into the Army and was very rebellious. I had gotten in trouble several times for coming in late and things like that.
1: One day, we will all stand before God. For those who are right with Him, that will be a great day. But for those who are not, it's going to be terrible. They will stand before a holy God and give an account for their wrongdoing. Then they will pay the penalty that is due. God tells us in His Word, "For the wages of sin is death, but the gift of God is eternal life through Jesus Christ our Lord." When you stand before God, will Jesus be your Savior or will He be your judge? You can decide that right now. Turn to God and accept His forgiveness through Jesus Christ.
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0: We're here with Audrey Musso visiting. It's good to have you here, Audrey.
1: Thank you very much. It's nice to be here.
0: How you came to know the Lord? You know, when did Jesus come take a hold of your life?
1: Jesus came into my life in 1985 mm-hmm. in Thompson, Manitoba.
0: Yeah.
1: Because I was going through a lot of marriage problems. And so I had nobody to turn to but to Jesus himself. And it was for a while, like I was back and forth. But when I was baptized, I knew that I was saved. And I've been struggling along and not really finding anybody to communicate with as a Christian, mm-hmm. but in Thompson there was a lot of people.
0: Yeah.
1: And so in 1994, I moved back to Sandy Bay from Saskatchewan. And still struggling, but Jesus had never left me.
2: The Lord himself goes before you and will be with you. He will never leave you nor forsake you. Do not be afraid. Do not be discouraged.
1: And I was very, very happy. And in 2006, I had cancer. A year of my life.
0: Yeah.
1: I didn't know what happened. Couldn't even walk, couldn't even do nothing. I was just bedridden.
0: Yeah.
1: But, you know, I never gave up on Jesus. Mm-hmm. I used to read my Bible daily.
0: Oh, yeah.
1: And I just learned to love him more each day.
0: Mm-hmm.
1: And because it was so hard for me, like being a single parent. And I had three girls to look after because my daughter died in 1989.
0: Wow.
1: So it was hard. I struggled. And then after that, I had open heart surgery.
0: Oh, wow.
1: Yes. And Jesus again cured me because he loves me.
0: Mm-hmm.
1: Yes, now I'm struggling with kidney failure.
0: Yeah.
1: But Jesus is with me again.
0: Yeah.
1: So it doesn't matter what a person says. Mm-hmm. If you give yourself to Jesus as your personal savior,
0: yeah,
1: he is there for you.
0: You know, going back, where did you grow up?
1: I grew up here in Sandy Bay, Manitoba,
0: mm-hmm.
1: and I'm a residential school survivor.
0: Yeah.
1: Yes.
0: And when did you go to residential school?
1: Oh, back in the 59, in the 60s, yes.
0: And how long were you there?
1: About 7 years.
0: Oh, the major part of your childhood.
1: Yes, I was only 4 years old when they took me from my parents, and we actually lived in the reserve.
0: Yeah.
1: Yes, but they took us because that was what the government wanted.
0: Yeah.
1: The Aboriginal people, to go to send their children to school.
0: Mm-hmm.
1: Yes.
0: And after when you came home, was there a lot of change? And before, since you went?
1: Yes, there was a lot of changes. Well, my mom was disabled.
0: Yeah.
1: And we were the ones to look after my mom.
0: Mm-hmm.
1: Yes. But as a child, I was baptized to Roman Catholic.
0: Yeah.
1: But, that didn't answer my inner child.
0: Yeah.
1: I was so lonely all the time, seeking for something.
0: Uh-huh.
1: So one night, when I was sitting outside our house in Nelson House, that's when I took Jesus as my personal Savior.
3: He who believes in the Son has everlasting life, and he who does not believe the Son shall not see life, but the wrath of God abides on him.
0: And this was after you got married and
1: yes.
0: moved away from home?
1: Yes.
0: So what prompts you to move to Nelson House?
1: That's where my husband was from. I went to school with him.
0: Yeah.
1: I met him in Winnipeg, so we got married. That's why I moved to Nelson House.
0: And how many children do you have?
1: I have one son.
0: Oh, okay.
1: Yes, and I have, and I adopted one daughter.
0: Mm-hmm.
1: Yes, but my daughter died of alcoholism.
0: Oh, yeah.
1: But my son doesn't drink.
0: Yeah.
1: He doesn't smoke.
0: Mm-hmm.
1: So I'm so thankful, you know, for my Savior that one of my child is with Jesus.
0: Yeah.
1: And I have three daughters, like my daughter left for me.
0: Oh, okay.
1: Yeah, they were

0: So, you know, you say you came to know the Lord. Who introduced you to Jesus?
1: There was a lot of people in Nelson House, like, you know, that were Christians.
0: Yeah.
1: And I met my friend, her name is Ann Becken.
0: Mm-hmm.
1: That's the one, when I was battling cancer, she was the one that helped me with my Christian life. And still today, we're on the phone reading the Bible together.
0: Wow.
1: Yes.
2: Let the message of Christ dwell among you richly as you teach and admonish one another with all wisdom through psalms, hymns, and songs from the Spirit, singing to God with gratitude in your hearts.
0: Tell me about your struggle with cancer.
1: I went for a checkup and they diagnosed that I had cancer. And they operated on me, like they cut me from hip to hip.
0: Wow.
1: Yeah, and I had infection.
0: Yes.
1: And I was hemorrhaging.
0: Mm-hmm.
1: And it was very hard, but never once did I give up on my Lord.
0: So were you like hospitalized?
1: For a year and a half, I was in the hospital.
0: Wow.
1: And I couldn't even peel a potato.
0: Yeah.
1: That's how bad it was. Couldn't even feed myself.
0: Oh.
1: I was only 106 pounds.
0: Wow.
1: Yes. And I couldn't even walk.
0: Mm-hmm.
1: Like, you know, each step I take, it's a miracle.
0: Oh, yes.
1: Yes.
0: Wow.
1: And I used to get so paranoid, like, you know, when I was walking, what are the people going to think of me, you know? And I said, you know, as long as Jesus accept me the way I am.
0: Yeah.
1: So that's what helped me.
0: Yeah. Wow. How would you encourage someone that have, like, you know, a disability, you know, even with your illness right now, how would you encourage someone?
1: You know, I usually talk to people.
0: Mm-hmm.
1: Like one time, about a month ago, after my dialysis, I came out, and there was this woman. She called me, and I said, oh, what, know me? Like, you know, coming out from the hospital. And this was my cousin's daughter. She said to me, you know, my son was diagnosed with cancer.
0: Mm-hmm.
1: So I walked up to him, like, you know, hurt.
0: Yeah.
1: But I walked up to him, and I, like, you know, I rubbed his shoulders, and I said, you know,

0: said, you know, when we hear cancer, we panic.
1: Yes.
0: As if that's not dead, you know, we're dead.
1: Yeah.
0: But, you know, I said, you know, look at me, I said, look at me, I said. Like I had an operation from hip to hip, you know. But if you believe in Jesus,
1: yes,
0: he could take you to this, you know, raving waters. I said, put him in your heart, ask him. Mm-hmm. You know, you're such a young man. Yeah. And he was just like that, shaking. And I said, and I told him, and it's okay, I said, if you think I'm crazy, you know, when I'm talking to you, when you're going through a hard time, and I'm talking to you about Jesus. But, you know, that's where we go. That's where we go in need.
1: Oh, yeah.
0: For me, anyways, that's where I go for my needs with my Jesus.
1: Wow, that's a pretty good encouragement, you know. Mm-hmm.

0: Tell me about your treatments.
1: I've been on dialysis for 14 months already.
0: Mm-hmm.
1: And I used to have a headache, like, you know, a real bad headache, and as if my eyes were popping out.
0: Mm-hmm.
1: So what am I going to do now, I thought. So they sent me to the eMERGE. Mm-hmm. And they said that I had a mild heart attack.
0: Wow.
1: Yeah. So I went to Winnipeg about 5 weeks, I guess. I was in Winnipeg, and mm-hmm. I went there in October. Yeah. In November, that's when I got that open heart surgery.
0: Oh, yeah.
1: Yeah. And it was very, you know, we thought that because all the, my cancer, you know, and all that.
0: Yeah.
1: And my son said, Mom, he said, we just have to put it in the Lord's hand.
0: Wow.
1: He said, but you know, I'll be here when you get up, Mom. So they gave me that operation, open heart surgery. Mm-hmm. Within 24 hours, I was walking around.
0: Wow.
1: Yes. So that's why I say, have Jesus in your life.
0: Mm-hmm.
1: Like, you know, no matter what kind of sickness you have.
0: Wow, we sure have some kind of faith, you know.
1: Yes.
0: Wow, that's just so awesome. You know, people need to know that and hear that.
1: Yes.
0: You know, and so you go for treatments
1: every second day.
0: Every second day.
1: Yeah.
0: And what does your day consist of when you have your dialysis?
1: Oh, sometimes it's really hard.
0: Yeah.
1: But like for the past 3, it's been awesome.
0: Oh.
1: Yeah. But I have people praying for me from all over the place.
0: Yeah.
1: Yeah. Because we send requests, prayer requests all over.
0: Yes.
1: People that we know.
0: Yeah.
1: Yeah.
0: And so do you go early in the morning?
1: I leave at 6:30 in the morning and I don't get back till 3:30.
0: Oh, yeah.
1: And sometimes I just sleep.
0: Yeah.
1: Yeah, don't have no energy. I'll go to sleep at about 4 and I won't get up till 4:45 the next morning. That's how long I sleep.
0: Wow.
1: Yeah.
0: That's right.
1: And sometimes I don't even have no energy to do my daily chore, my little chores.
0: Yeah.
1: But like for the past 3 days, I could do things.
0: Wow.
1: Yeah, I could do things through prayer.
0: Yes.
1: Yeah.

0: You talk about, losing your daughter. How long ago did that happen?
1: In 89. She was only 24 years old.
0: So young.
1: Yeah, I adopted her.
0: Yeah.
1: When she was 10 years old. Mm-hmm. I tried my best to bring her up as a Christian, but alcohol and drugs were involved in her life.
0: That must have hurt.
1: It hurt, yeah. And I was stuck with three little grandchildren.
0: Oh, wow.
1: And now they're still at my house. I have, between the girls, I have 9 grandchildren.
0: Wow.
1: So I'm blessed, yeah. But my son is blessed too. We have little twins in our lives. Wow, it's so beautiful, to be a grandma.
0: Yeah.
1: And my grandchildren pray when they come to the house. And I always leave my Bible on the table, mm-hmm. Where they could see.
0: Yeah.
1: Feel free to read,
0: Oh, yes.
1: Yeah. And sometimes, when I play gospel music, mm-hmm. because I usually play Cree songs mm-hmm. from Nelson House. And they would come in, oh my God, Mom is having another funeral. They would say, but I said, this is my house. I listen to what I want. Yeah.
0: Is there anything else you want to share? Like from your experience, walking with the Lord?
1: Just to trust in Him. Because, they told me, that was last week, mm-hmm. my son and my kids were called in because they just called Cool Blue on me twice.
0: Oh, my goodness.
1: Yeah. So we had an emergency.
0: Yeah.
1: And they said, if I have a heart attack, they couldn't revive me because my bones are not really,
0: Yeah.
1: And they said they couldn't take so much water out of me.
0: Yeah.
1: Because they only take 1 liter out. Every time I go in, I'm just I'm flooded inside.
0: Yeah.
1: Yeah. So they told me I could have a heart attack anytime.
0: And
1: I said, it's okay if I have a heart attack, I'll have Jesus. I'll have Jesus with me.
0: Yeah.
1: Yeah. The girls were crying and all that. And I said, why cry?
0: Yeah.
1: Because I'll be rejoicing when I die.
0: Amen. Yes. Wow.
2: One thing I do, forgetting what is behind and straining toward what is ahead, I press on toward the goal to win the prize for which God has called me heavenward in Christ Jesus.
0: Another thing I wanted to ask you is about this place, this meeting place. How are you involved in this ministry?
1: I never knew about Becky. Never.
0: Okay. Yeah.
1: And then I was very lonely. And I said, I wonder how I could get a hold, to talk to somebody. But somehow we connected, mm-hmm. and I've been, maybe only once I miss, a meeting here.
0: Yeah.
1: Yeah, and I'd like to get out every, Wednesdays or something,
0: Yeah.
1: Yeah, and it's been awesome. She's really nice to me. She does a lot of wonderful things for our people.
0: Oh, yeah.
1: I try to talk to people about Jesus.
0: Mm-hmm.
1: Yeah. Everybody has a past.
0: Yes.
1: But my past is forgiven.
0: Yeah. The many friends that you have encountered since coming to know the Lord,
1: Yes.
0: It didn't matter who it was. And, the Lord has provided you many friends.
1: Well, I have my friend, Angie's and Thompson. We always pray over the phone,
0: mm-hmm.
1: and we had prayer requests.
0: Yeah.
1: We pray for people, mm-hmm. people that needed prayers, people that were breaking up, people that were going to court.
0: Yes.
1: We prayed. We have a friend from Ontario, Glenn Kirsch. Mm-hmm. Like, you know, we pray with him.
0: Wow.
1: We used to pray 5:30 in the morning.
0: Yeah.
1: Every morning.
0: Mm-hmm.
1: But I couldn't do that now because I'm on the road.
0: Yeah.
1: Yeah. Yeah, but you know, we still do that. Wow. And I have one guy from Shimarwa. Mm-hmm. We pray with him too.
0: Wow.
1: There's a lot of people.
0: And there's a lot of people that need prayer.
1: Yes. And there's a lot of suicide in Shimarwa.
0: Yes.
1: We pray for that.
0: Mm-hmm.
1: Yeah. So we pray for a lot of people, you know. I'm just a little old lady sitting out, you know. But I'm very happy. Because prayers could go 1,000 miles across.
0: Yeah.
3: Is any one of you in trouble? He should pray. Is anyone happy? Let him sing songs of praise. Is any one of you sick? He should call the elders of the church to pray over him and anoint him with oil in the name of the Lord. And the prayer offered in faith will make the sick person well. The Lord will raise him up. If he has sinned, he will be forgiven. Therefore, confess your sins to each other and pray for each other so that you may be healed. The prayer of a righteous man is powerful and effective.
4: Thank you very much, Audrey. What a wonderful testimony. Audrey suffered so much throughout her life. Even though she still has many health issues, she still has a very positive attitude and is trusting the Lord in all her challenges. This is really contagious. I hope Audrey's story was an encouragement to you. Jesus Christ invites us like the people in the church of Laodicea. Behold, I stand at the door and knock. If anyone hears my voice and opens the door, I will come in to him and dine with him and he with me. So, if you feel Jesus is speaking to you and you want to make your life right with God, give us a call. We'd love to listen to you and pray with you.

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making well with my soul. I need a peace that only heaven knows. Jesus, could you please just sit and cry with me till I can sing, till I can sing. It is well.

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1: Realizing potential. Do not be conformed to this world, but be transformed by the renewal of your mind, that by testing you may discern what is the will of God, what is good and acceptable and perfect. Romans 12:2. It just sits there. There's an old 1964 Mercury Shorty school bus behind my dad's place that's been sitting there since 1976 when one of my brothers blew the motor on it. It's a sweet little three-window bus that I sometimes wonder what it would take to fix up, rebuild, restore, and customize. It would sure turn heads as it chugged down Main Street. The problem is that it's just potential. It's just a thought of what could be. It may happen someday, or maybe it will just sit there and rust until it's deemed a scrap iron. It kind of reminds me of us as people. God gave each of us a certain amount of potential, things that we are capable of, things that we could be, ways that God could use us, ways that we could maximize what we have going for us right now, ways to become what we are designed to be. The problem is that it's just potential until we start to let God have His rebuilding, restoring, recreating hand in our lives. It's only then that we begin to see the new person that God can morph us into. It's only then that our potential can translate to reality.
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1: If you feel like a stereotype, when you're lost in the maze of this life, if you look in the mirror, wishing that the path was a little bit clearer, when your heart is beating fast, you fall in love, but the love just don't last. 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
0: And it felt like a battering ram to my heart. And of course, as you said yesterday, the world is going to tell you that's because the Christians have set up all these rules and guidelines of behavior that are just not attainable. And that's why you feel that way. But that, I took that word to the Lord and I said, Jesus, what is the truth about this word? And what I found is that I was never pure. And Psalm 51:5 says, surely I was sinful at birth, sinful from the moment my mother conceived me.
2: Yeah.
0: And I had to come to a place where I realized that. And then I look in the Word and I see, who is pure? Jesus. Jesus is pure.
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0: Now, obedience is a double-edged sword. On the one hand, societies depend on it for good order, well-being, and basic safety. On the other, as we saw yesterday in discussing the 1994 Rwandan genocide, blind obedience can have devastating consequences. Hi, I'm Bernie Diamond and welcome again to Fresh. Mitsuo Fuchida was the commander of the Japanese attack on Pearl Harbor, killing thousands and drawing the Americans into World War II. After the war, bitter and disillusioned, he encountered a story that stopped him cold. A young Christian woman, Peggy Covell, had cared for Japanese POWs with love, even though Japanese soldiers had executed her missionary parents. She obeyed Christ's command to love her enemies, a command that Fuchida found utterly incomprehensible. What she did and how she did it shattered him. So he read the Bible. He wrestled with Jesus' words, and eventually he gave his life to Christ, spending the rest of his days preaching the gospel, including to his former enemies. All that because one obscure young woman, against every human instinct, obeyed Christ's command, love your enemy. Writes the psalmist in Psalm 119, verse 93, I will never forget your commands, because through them you gave me new life. Many consider God's commands in his word, the Bible, to be outdated, inconvenient, and at times utterly incomprehensible. How can you possibly love your enemies? And yet it's been demonstrated time and time and time again that when we hunker down and obey him against all odds, against what every fibre of our being is screaming at us, a newness of life breaks out and ripples across the waters. Never forget his commands, because through them he will give you a new life. That's God's word, fresh for you today. Friend, the love of God for you is more than words could ever say. He wants to fill you with his joy, his peace, his power. And that's why I'd so love to send you these fresh devotional messages every day. It's completely free. Just stop by at freshdevotional.org, and when you do subscribe, you'll immediately receive a free copy of my latest book, It's Time to Take the Promised Land. 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
1: Realizing potential. Do not be conformed to this world, but be transformed by the renewal of your mind, that by testing you may discern what is the will of God, what is good and acceptable and perfect. Romans 12:2. It just sits there. There's an old 1964 Mercury Shorty school bus behind my dad's place that's been sitting there since 1976 when one of my brothers blew the motor on it. It's a sweet little three-window bus that I sometimes wonder what it would take to fix up, rebuild, restore, and customize. It would sure turn heads as it chugged down Main Street. The problem is that it's just potential. It's just a thought of what could be. It may happen someday, or maybe it will just sit there and rust until it's deemed a scrap iron. It kind of reminds me of us as people. God gave each of us a certain amount of potential, things that we are capable of, things that we could be, ways that God could use us, ways that we could maximize what we have going for us right now, ways to become what we are designed to be. The problem is that it's just potential until we start to let God have His rebuilding, restoring, recreating hand in our lives. It's only then that we begin to see the new person that God can morph us into. It's only then that our potential can translate to reality.
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0: We're here with Audrey Musso visiting. It's good to have you here, Audrey.
1: Thank you very much. It's nice to be here.
0: How you came to know the Lord? You know, when did Jesus come take a hold of your life?
1: Jesus came into my life in 1985 mm-hmm. in Thompson, Manitoba.
0: Yeah.
1: Because

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2: 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Welcome to Adventures in Odyssey.

0: Olivia, am I to deduce from those sounds you're making that you need a refill?
1: Oh, no thanks, Eugene. One's enough for me. I have this tune stuck in my head, and I just can't get rid of it.
0: Oh.
1: Does that ever happen to you?
0: Well, fortunately, I have the mental discipline to prevent that sort of unwanted invasion of my brain synapses.
1: But why does it happen?
0: Well, studies have suggested that the phenomenon of involuntary musical imagery, known commonly as an earworm or repetune, occurs when your brain, your memory to be precise, is attempting to remember the entire song.
1: But I don't know the whole song. I only heard part of it on the radio.
0: Well, that makes things difficult. Perhaps if you sing some of it to me, I might know it to sing the rest.
1: No, I don't sing for people.
0: Well, possibly you could work it out on the piano in the little theater. Or on my ukulele or a guitar?
1: I can't play the ukulele, but I'd love to learn how to play the guitar.
0: Truly? Well, I've recently begun to give lessons on stringed instruments, ukulele or guitar.
1: Are you serious?
0: Mm-hmm.
1: Is it expensive? I mean, if I wanted you to teach me?
0: Well, actually, I'm teaching for free as part of Mr. Whitaker's new arts initiative.
1: Mr. Whitaker's doing a what?
0: He wants to encourage the young people who come to Wits End to engage in the arts. I'm instructing in music, whilst Miss Kendall is producing theatrical efforts in the little theater.
1: Oh, that's so great!
0: Mm-hmm.
1: Well, when can we start?
0: Well,
1: where do I get a guitar? What about a book? Do I need a book? I had one for piano.
0: Calm down, Miss Parker. You may borrow my old guitar. It's perfect for beginners, and will save you the investment just in case you, choose not to continue.
1: Choose not to continue?
0: Mm-hmm.
1: When I set my mind to something, I see it through.
0: Well, I'm certain you do. I'll get my guitar and bring it to your house this afternoon, if that's all right. And if you have time, we may be able to start with some of the basics.
1: Oh, that is so perfect!
0: Till then.
1: Bye! This will be so cool!
2: Oh, Olivia, I'm glad you're here. I need to talk to you about our drama production.
1: Yeah, Eugene said you're doing a play.
2: Yeah, and I really need you to join us. It's something we're doing for the preschoolers. It's a retelling of the story of Noah's Ark. And I'd like you to be Mrs. Noah. I can't think of anyone I'd trust more.
1: Sure, I'd love to do it.
2: Oh, that's great. We'll rehearse for an hour or so each day. Our first meeting is in the little theater tomorrow after school.
1: I'll be there.
2: Great, see you then.
1: Man, what a day.
0: There we go. All set. Now it's your turn, Olivia.
1: Great. What do I do?
0: Oh, of course. We're going to learn a few simple chords. Let's start off with a G chord. All you have to do is put your fourth finger right over here.
1: Here?
0: Mm-hmm. No, not on top of it, just behind the fret. See?
1: Like this?
0: Like that. Now, this is a plectrum, sometimes known as a pick. Hold this in your right hand, like this, and then strum.
1: Okay, here it goes. That can't be right.
0: It's okay. It's a fine start. It sounds like your finger just slipped a little. Now, keep it right there.
1: Okay.
0: Okay? Try it again.
1: It looks so easy on TV.
0: Well, work on how you hold the neck of the guitar. Keep your thumb right on the back, not wrapped around. Okay, that's good. Okay, now try again.
1: Hey! I did it!
0: All right. A solid first step. Now try and strum in rhythm like this. One, two, three, four, one. Do it.
1: Three, four, one. Okay, this is fun and all, but when did I get to learn a song?
0: Oh, eventually, Olivia. These things take time and practice.
1: One, two, three, four. One, two.
3: Hi, sweetie.
1: Hi, Dad.
3: Is Eugene still here? I wanted to see if he'd like to stay for dinner.
1: No, he left a while ago.
3: Oh. Well, it's time to wash up. We're going to eat.
1: Oh.
3: I'm proud of you for trying to do this, Olivia. I really hope you'll stay with it.
1: Stay with it? Of course I'll stay with it. Why wouldn't I?
3: Shall we go upstairs and look at all the things in the attic? The karate outfit, the ballet slippers, the tennis racket, the candle-making kit, the cookbooks, the crochet needles, the easel and paints,
1: This is different. I really want to learn how to play the guitar.
3: Great.
1: I will, Dad.
4: Of course she will.
1: Mom, did you hear me? I can play guitar.
4: I heard.
1: And it's really fun. I knew 2 chords already. Isn't that great? Mm-hmm. After another lesson or two, I'll be able to play a whole song.
4: Your abuelita was listening. It brought tears to her eyes.
1: Was it that bad?
4: No. It's because your abuelo played the guitar. You see, it's in your blood.
1: Was Grandpa good?
4: I always thought so. He played for years. In fact, when he was courting your abuelita, he used to go to her house to serenade her on the veranda.
3: A veranda? I thought you said he played the guitar.
4: Go wash your hands.
3: Yes, ma'am.
4: Olivia, are you serious about this?
1: Serious? Look, Mom, Dad already reminded me of all...
4: No, listen. There's a song your abuelita loves. It's called Cuatro Milpas. Her birthday is in a couple of weeks.
1: Yeah?
4: I thought it would be nice if you could learn that song on the guitar and play it for her at the party. It'd mean a lot more to her than anything you could buy.
1: You think so?
4: Oh, yes. It's a lot to learn in a short time.
1: Well, I can do it, Mom. You watch.
4: I'll listen.
5: 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Well, it's not really a secret. Actually, I'm trying to tell everybody about it because it's so amazing. 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

0: Hey.
1: Oh, hi, Dad.
0: I was listening to you in the hall. Your guitaring sounds great. How did you pick that up so fast?
1: What? Oh, no, that's not me.
0: Oh.
1: Mom let me download some flamingo music for practice. See?
0: Oh. Well, that's flamenco, by the way.
1: Well, whatever it is, it's hard on my fingers, and I broke a nail.
0: One must sacrifice for one's art. Look, Connie just called to remind you about a drama meeting.
1: Yeah, she's putting on a play for some kids, and she wants me in it. I'm gonna be Mrs. Noah. Cool, huh?
0: Hold on a second. Don't you have something to ask first?
1: Oh, yeah. I have to ask Mom if I can borrow her old bathrobe. I'll need a costume.
0: Olivia, I mean, you need to ask permission. We don't want you overcommitting yourself.
1: I won't. We'll rehearse for an hour after school, and that's it.
0: Well, what about your guitar lessons? Do you think you'll have time for them too? And your mom said you're trying to learn a song for your grandmother's birthday. That's going to take some intense work.
1: Promise.
0: You promise? Well, if you
1: Thanks,
0: promise. Oh,
1: Dad.
0: Olivia, I mean it. You can't let all this stuff get in the way of your responsibilities for school and at home. Understood?
1: Yo comprendo, Papa. I gotta go.
0: Okay.

I've handed out all of the roles and assignments, and you have a complete schedule of rehearsals. Oh, except for one slight change in the cast.

0: want to have a little talk to launch our play. Thank you all for helping out with this. I know it's fun, but it'll be a lot of work, too. Now, our performance is set for 2 weeks from Saturday. We'll have 3 daycare centers coming to watch. And just because they're little kids doesn't mean we don't have to take this seriously, right? Yeah, right? Remember, if you don't practice or learn your lines, the whole production suffers. Okay, let's start with Mr. and Mrs. Noah over here. That's Barrett and Olivia. Let's see. Where's Olivia?
1: I'm here, Connie. I'm sorry I'm late.
0: Okay, well, grab a script from the table and come on up.
1: Okay.
0: And let's get to work.
2: Sounds great.
0: That was a great first rehearsal, guys. Same time tomorrow, and I want scenes 2 and 3 memorized.
1: Bye, Connie.
0: Oh, Olivia, don't forget to take a copy of our schedule.
1: Oh, right. Thanks.
3: Miss Parker?
1: Hi, Eugene.
3: Did you happen to notice the time?
1: Yeah, it's 4:30.
3: Mm-hmm. And I thought we were practicing at 4 o'clock.
1: Oh, sorry.
0: That's my fault, Eugene. I kept them late.
3: Well, unfortunately, I have another obligation and won't be able to teach you now. Still, here's a copy of the practice book. I want you to practice the G7 chord in preparation for your grandmother's birthday. Consider this a homework assignment.
1: Homework?
3: Mm-hmm. To make up for our lost time. The G7 requires more dexterity than G, and certainly than E minor, but I'm sure you'll master it in no time.
1: Okay, G7. Got it.
3: The important thing to remember is to keep practicing. Machu Picchu wasn't constructed in a day, after all.
1: What?
4: Nobody learns it all overnight.
3: Isn't that what I said?
1: Oh. Will my fingertips stop hurting?
3: Eventually, yes. And I'll see you tomorrow at 5 o'clock, since you're obviously occupied at 4 o'clock.
1: Thanks.
0: And those 2 scenes, don't forget about those.
1: The 2 scenes, right. G7 and 8.
0: Scenes 2 and 3.
1: Got it. Okay. 1, 2, 3, 4. Wait. 1, 2... Maybe I should practice my lines for a while. Okay. Noah, Noah, you've been building that boat for 120 years now. I've heard of long-term building projects, but seriously, the neighbors are beginning to talk. And you have no idea what kind of teasing the kids are getting at school. Poor Ham, Shemp, and Jeffrey. J-Path. I'll never get these right. Come in.
5: Hi, Olivia. I just wanted to let you know I'm running to the store. I'll be back in 15 minutes.
1: Great.
5: Are you okay?
1: Yeah, I'm fine. I'm just looking over the... No, I'm practicing now.
5: Okay.
1: Okay, let's see. G7. Fingers here, here, and here, and...
5: Don't worry. I'm sure you'll get it.
1: Okay. Thanks. 1, 2... It's too much! My fingers hurt. I need a break.

0: Oh, hi, Olivia. Oh, Miss Parker, I was beginning to think you'd forgotten our lesson today.
1: No, I didn't. I'm here.
0: Well, do you care for a lemonade before you get started? You look like you could use something.
1: Yes, please. That sounds really good.
0: While you do that, I'll make sure the rehearsal room is vacant. I'm looking forward to hearing your work on those new chords.
2: This will only take a minute. So, how are you doing, Olivia? Seems that you've been really busy over the last couple of weeks. You look tired.
1: I am. Just a little.
2: Here you go. Fresh squeezed.
1: Thank you.
2: So, how are the guitar lessons going?
1: Well, they're a lot harder than I thought, but I'm finally losing the feeling in my fingertips.
2: And that's good?
1: Well, it's better than the pain. Here, I'll show you what I'm learning. Oh, no! I forgot my guitar. I must have left it at home.
3: Olivia, you made it. Good. We're ready to run your scenes.
1: My scenes?
3: Now?
1: Uh-huh.
3: Didn't you look at your rehearsal schedule?
1: Well, I thought I did, or maybe that was last week.
3: We added time for the last few rehearsals before the performance. So hurry up, everyone's waiting to do the flood scene.
1: The flood scene? But I thought we were doing the getting off the ark scene.
2: Oh dear.
1: It's okay, I know it, mostly, kind of.
2: Would you like me to tell Eugene you'll have to postpone your lesson?
1: Yes, please.

0: Oh, hi, Olivia.
1: I'll be up in my room.
0: Is everything all right?
1: Sure. Why?
0: I thought you had guitar lessons this afternoon.
1: I did.
0: Without your guitar? You left it next to the front door.
1: Well, I was...
0: How's that song coming? You think you'll have it ready by Saturday?
1: I'm doing my best.
0: I'm sure you are. Your abuelita will be so pleased. When can I hear some of it?
1: Sometime soon. Well, not yet, though. I want to be ready for my big debut. I want you to be surprised, too.
0: Oh, that's sweet. We decided to have her party at the banquet room in the Hacienda restaurant.
1: Really? She'll like that.
0: We'll have to be there at noon, though, so we can decorate.
1: Noon? Okay. Well, I'll be upstairs.
0: It's your turn to set the table for dinner.
1: Okay. Set the table. Chord practice. Never mind.
0: Are you sure you're all right?
1: Yeah, it's all right. I mean, I'm all right. Never mind.
2: Okay, thanks everyone. Get plenty of rest tonight for the big show tomorrow. See you at noon, sharp.
3: Connie, I'm going to tighten the rigging on top of the arc. It looks loose to me.
2: Okay, thanks, Whit. See you, Connie.
4: Olivia?
1: Yeah?
4: Please tell me you'll know your lines tomorrow, because if you perform like you
1: I'll
4: did
1: know
4: today...
1: them, Connie. Like the palm of my hand.
4: Don't you mean like the back of your hand?
5: Ah, Miss Parker, there you are.
1: Eugene.
5: Come with me, please.
1: To where?
5: The rehearsal room. I've got a guitar tuned up and ready. I want to hear how you're doing.
1: Well, you don't have to worry about that.
5: I don't?
1: Everything will be just fine.
5: Well, you're performing the song for your grandmother tomorrow, correct?
1: Correct. I mean, yes.
5: Well, then I'd like to hear it. As a student of mine, your work indirectly speaks to my teaching skills. I want to be certain that you're prepared.
2: Wait a minute. She's playing a song tomorrow? What time tomorrow?
1: Noon?
2: Noon? You're supposed to be here at noon.
1: I am?
2: That's right. We've been saying noon all along. Haven't you been listening?
1: I thought I was, but...
2: Okay, all right. I'm sorry, Olivia, but I'm going to have to find someone else to play Mrs. Noah tomorrow.
1: What?
2: Well, you can't be in two places at once. And even if you said you'd do the play, I'm not sure that I can trust you to know the lines. So you're out. I'm sorry.
1: But I thought...
5: I suppose that simplifies things. Shall we go to the rehearsal room to hear your progress?
1: Yeah, okay. Well, no, I better not. I'm not ready. I can't do it. I can't do any of this. This is terrible.
5: Miss Parker?
3: Eugene, what just happened?
5: Well, I do believe that Olivia Parker is in the midst of a proverbial meltdown.
3: Oh, dear. Here, hold this hammer, will you?
5: Huh? Oh, of course. Don't suppose I'll ever hear that song.

0: 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We always love hearing from you.
1: Station, open up for me.
2: Well, it's turned off. Why do you want to go in the imagination station?
1: To go back in time. Just a couple of weeks. Is that so much to ask?
2: Well, I'm afraid it doesn't work like that. Let's talk about this.
1: There's nothing to talk about. I blew it. I failed. Plain and simple.
2: Now, slow down.
1: Why did it have to be so hard? I said I'd perform in the play because Connie needed me to. I said I'd play the guitar for my grandmother because I wanted to make my mother proud. And my grandmother happy. And I wanted to prove my dad wrong about the attic.
2: Oh?
1: Now look at me. I'm not in the play. I don't know how to perform the song. And my dad will be right. I don't finish things. I'm a flake.
2: Oh, now it sounds as if you overcommitted yourself. That's all.
1: That's all?
2: Well, it happens. Sometimes I get so caught up in trying to be helpful or being busy that we forget the Luke 14 rule of project management.
1: The Luke 14 what?
2: It's a passage in the Bible where Jesus talked about...
1: Wait a minute. Jesus talked about project management?
2: He said that no one should build a building without making sure they have the means to finish it. Or no one should go to war without making sure they have the army to win. Before we do anything, we should always count the cost. Otherwise, you wind up with a half-finished building or a lost battle.
1: Oh.
2: When you took on these commitments, did you stop to count the cost? Were you sure you had the time or the energy or the ability to pull it off?
1: No. I think that's why my dad keeps talking about the attic.
2: Okay, you lost me with the attic.
1: Well, it's full of things I thought I wanted to do, but I lost interest in or quit.
2: Because something else seemed more important to you.
1: Yeah. I'm a flake.
2: Oh, now, you're no flake.
1: My dad thinks so. He said the money for my college education is in the attic.
2: Well, I'm sure he's joking about that. And I'm certain he doesn't think you're a flake. Still, he probably feels frustrated when he spends time and money to encourage you in your interests, only to have you drop them. You see, you have to count the cost before you commit yourself. Make sure you're acting for a purpose, not out of a whim. And have the discipline to stick with it.
1: But my family is going to be disappointed in me tomorrow.
3: Perhaps they won't have to be.
1: Why not? I can't play that song for my grandmother.
3: Oh, giving up, are you?
1: I'm not giving up. I don't know.
3: Ms. Parker, since you're no longer performing in the play, I estimate that you have approximately 18 hours to practice before your grandmother's party.
1: You want me to practice 18 hours?
3: Well, not all of it.
1: Phew.
3: You may sleep for 8 of those hours.
1: Are you serious? You think I should still try?
3: I do indeed. In spite of whatever you may be feeling, I do believe that you have the skill to play well. As your mother said, it's in your blood.
1: But I can't do it alone.
3: Who said you'd be alone?

0: All right. Mama, before we get to the cake and the presents, Olivia has something for you. Olivia?
1: Grandma, Abuelita, this is just a little song I learned to play for you, with the help of Eugene Meltzner.
2: Greetings and birthday salutations, or as they say in some parts of the world, Feliz cumpleaños, y que todos tus deseos se vuelvan realidad.
1: Abuelita, this is a song I heard that you love.
2: Ready? You start.
1: Okay. Over to you, Eugene.
2: And back to you, Olivia.
1: Eugene?
2: Practice makes perfect, as they say. Come back for more lessons and you'll see for yourself.
1: Deal.
2: Back to you.
1: Take it away, Eugene.
3: You know, there's an important lesson in today's episode. When we commit to doing something, we should always see it to the end. And we... Dave?
4: Huh?
3: My script ran out?
4: Oh, yeah, sorry about that. We didn't get it written in time.
3: What? You mean you didn't actually finish the wrap-up for the show about finishing what you start?
4: Ironic, huh? Sorry about that. You're just gonna have to wing it.
3: Okay... Write to me and tell me what you've learned from today's adventure. My address is Adventures in Odyssey, Colorado Springs, Colorado, 80995. Or in Canada, write to Box 9800, Vancouver, BC, V6B4G3. 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Today's adventure, finish what you... Get it? Finish what you... start? Anyway, today's adventure is included in Album 51, Take It From the Top, along with 11 other episodes. Adventures in Odyssey is a presentation of Focus on the Family. Finish What You... was written by Tim Hodge and Paul McCusker, with sound design by Christopher Deal. Music by John Campbell. Our cast included Hope Levy, Will Ryan, Katie Lee, and Andre Stoika. And I'm Chris, hoping you'll join us again next time for more Adventures in...

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6: Howdy, and welcome to Wildwood, a small town in the midst of some pretty big changes. An exciting and sometimes frightening thing, change is. Funny how the same situation can be a source of fear to one person and the cause of celebration for another.
4: Dear Diary, big changes are coming in. I hate it. Things were really, really good, and now everything's ruined. It all started at church a couple of weeks ago. Pastor Flint was announcing plans for Wildwood Community Church's 50th anniversary.
7: The Lord has blessed us with 50 years together as a congregation, and 48 of those years in this very building. Well, 50 years we've been here reaching out and teaching the gospel of Christ to Wildwood. I'd say that it is time for a celebration, and I hope that all of you plan to join me in that celebration next month. We will
4: Mom,
7: need volunteers for
4: how
7: a planning
4: long have we been
7: committee,
4: going to this
7: and
4: church?
7: Some of you should
8: since
7: start
8: before you were born,
7: about how
8: sweetheart.
7: You can help out in your own way.
9: I shut the door.
10: Willie, you get over here. Mom.
11: I'll get him, Willie. You have got to stop slamming that door.
12: That's a port beat.
13: It's giving way. Everyone needs to leave now.
7: Okay, let's move quickly, but carefully. Here, Mr. Snortle, let me help.
14: Stacy, go with your mother. I'll be right behind you. I need to help Mr. Shuffleby.
7: Everybody out? Where's Chuck?
13: Oh, I'm here.
7: Oh, what does it look like in there?
13: Not good. The main beam is cracked, almost clear through. There's also some damage in the north wall. It's not safe in there.
7: Oh, can we fix it?
13: I don't know. Right now, I'm not even sure what caused it.
7: God's got something planned for us. Let's all be prayerful that we are wise enough to see what it is.
4: Mom, were you scared?
8: No. Terrified. How are you?
4: Okay. What's gonna happen to the church?
8: I don't know, sweetheart. I just can't imagine being anywhere else on Sunday mornings.
7: Well, considering all that's happened this morning, I'll see if we can meet in the old library Wednesday night. Then we can put our heads together and figure out what our next move should be. Let's start with a hymn. Turn to page... I guess we don't have any hymnals out here, do we? Well, let's sing It Is Well With My Soul. We all know that one.
4: That was bad enough. But it was only the beginning. The next day at school, Goose and I were talking about what had happened at church.
10: Oh, I know. I still can't believe it. I thought my mom was gonna start crying. Then Willie, he kept trying to get back inside the church. Oh, little sisters are so much easier than little brothers.
4: This is the only church I've known for all my life.
10: Yeah, but think how neat it will be if they build a new one. Bigger rooms that stay warm in the winter.
4: I like the cold. It keeps you awake.
10: There might even be new church pews that actually have cushions on them.
4: The old ones have never bothered me.
10: Isn't there anything about a new church building that makes you even a little bit excited?
4: Nothing. Nothing needs to change. Nothing.
10: Okay.
4: I heard Mr. Porter say that the church building had been eaten to bits by termites.
10: I heard it was water damage, that the whole place is being held together by nothing but mush.
4: They can't tear down the church, can they?
10: Well, I don't know. Oh, hey, speaking of mush, I forgot to tell you. Mom says it's okay for you to come to dinner tonight.
4: We're having mush?
10: Why would you ask that? So, can you come?
4: I think so. I'll ask my folks. What are we having for dinner?
10: Well, it's not mush. I'll be right back.
4: Where are you going?
10: To tell my mom something.
4: To not fix mush for dinner?
10: Exactly. See you in a bit.
15: Okay. Good morning, everybody. Let's get things started. I wanted to start the day by sharing some very exciting news. As you all know, our little town of Wildwood is not so little as it once was. We have nearly doubled the number of students in this class since the fall. Well, the school board met over the weekend and has decided that something needs to be done. This town is only going to continue to grow. So the school board has decided to split up this classroom and hire a second teacher.
4: No! Miss Harbor, we don't want to be split up!
15: Now let me explain. Each one of you deserves one-on-one time with me, and I just can't do that with the numbers we're expecting. With the addition of a new teacher, we'll be able to have more in-depth studies, special projects, and field trips that will be age and grade appropriate. I even have a promise from the school board that funds will be available for special electives and maybe a large aquarium.
10: An aquarium is good!
15: I want all of you to be able to participate in some of the decisions we have to make. What I'd like for you to do now is to get out a sheet of paper and write down any ideas that you may have for this change in our school. You might have an idea for a special elective class.
10: Like candle making?
15: Candle making is a great idea, Goose. Some of you might have ideas for field trips. I'd like to hear about those as well. I will be reading over each one, and I'll share them with the school board when we meet again at the end of the week. All right, now get to work, everyone.
10: Isn't this exciting, Stacy? Field trips, aquariums, and candle making!
4: It's not exciting at all. It's awful. I don't want a new teacher. I want to keep Miss Harbor. I don't care if we ever go on a field trip. I just want things the way they were. You're not going to believe this. There's even more. When I got home from school that afternoon, I told Mom and Dad all about what Miss Harbor had told us about splitting up the school. Goose had to talk me out of writing, "I have a great idea. Let's not split up the school."
16: I don't know, Stacy. It sounds kind of exciting to me.
4: Dad, I don't want to lose Miss Harbor. She's the best teacher in the world. She's barely ever cross, and she... Don't you remember the magnifying glass that she gave me?
16: Of course I do. She is a great teacher. But maybe the new teacher will be just as good, or maybe even better.
4: That's impossible.
8: Stacy, it's not certain that Miss Harbor won't be your teacher anymore. I think you should just wait and see what's in store. You just might be surprised.
4: I don't think I like this surprise. I like our class the way it is.
8: Should we tell her?
16: Speaking of surprises, Stace, your mom and I have one for you.
4: You too? I don't know if I can handle this.
8: We think you'll like this one.
4: Well, unless it's a pony, I'd rather not have any changes right now.
16: Close.
8: Oh, honey, she's never going to guess. Just tell her.
16: Okay. Stacy, our family is going to welcome a new member. A special blessing. A gift from God.
4: It's not a pony, is it?
8: Oh, for goodness sake, dear. Stacy, I'm going to have a baby.
17: We'll be right back.
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4: A baby. I wanted to scream, but I didn't want to make my folks feel bad. They were so excited, and I told them that I was happy. This is a disaster. No more camping. You can't camp with a baby. No more late night talking and eating ice cream with my mom. The baby's making her tired now, and it's not even born. Nothing will ever be the same. Not at home, not at school, and not at church. At church, there was a Wednesday night meeting discuss the church building. Dad took me along because Mom wasn't feeling well.
7: Calm down, everyone. Calm down. We need to listen to all sides of this. Go ahead, Papa Chuck.
13: I love that church building as much as any of you.
20: Then why do you want to tear it down?
13: The support beam. The only thing that keeps the roof up, it's almost hollow from termites and water damage. I can't believe it's held up this long. It would cost so much to try to repair that we could build a whole new, better, and bigger church for about the same amount of money.
20: That's what you say. I think we need a second opinion.
21: Yes. All right. Yes. That's right. I agree.
13: We've tried to shore it up, but even going in there is taking your life into your hands.
22: Now, you're not the only one who knows about these things. I say a group of us should go in and make our own assessment before any decisions are made.
21: Yes. I agree. Yes.
13: If too many people go in there and start banging around, well, if you went in there and pounded on that north wall with your fist, you'd probably bring the whole place down.
22: My father helped build that church with his own hands. We can't just throw away something so close to our hearts.
21: Yeah.
23: That's right. Save the church. Save our church. Save our church. Wildwood Community Church. Come on.
7: Hold on there. Let's keep a level head about this and listen to every suggestion. That's what we're here for.
20: But he wants to tear down our church.
7: Now hold on, everyone.
13: Jake, the town has almost doubled in size this year. The old building only holds about 75, and we pretty much fill it up every Sunday.
20: Our church has been around for 48 years. I will not stand here and let you turn it into firewood.
7: Now, hold on. Hold on, everyone. Let's just cool off here. First of all, we are the church, not some building. Second, I think we need to pray about this instead of starting up a wrestling match.
20: I think God wants us to fix it.
22: Right.
7: We haven't the money to paint the old building, let alone fix it or build another one. What I do know is that God has a plan for all of this. He knew that beam was no good. He's not surprised or worried. When God causes change, it's because change is needed. Maybe, just maybe, change is needed here. Now, let's pray that we can see what God wants for us and quit trying to get God to do what we want. Are there any more questions?
20: Where are we meeting on Sunday?
7: We'll meet on the field back of the church. We'll have a tent big enough to cover us all. We'll need some help moving some pews, and if that's not possible, we'll need lots of chairs. Is that it? All right, then. Let's close in a word of prayer.
4: So, Dad?
16: Yeah, hon?
4: What do you think about the church? Folks were pretty upset.
16: Yes, they were. It's a tough thing when change comes.
4: What do you want?
16: I'd love to save the old building.
4: Me too.
16: But I don't think we'll be able to.
4: Why?
16: When Moses was leading the Israelites to the Promised Land...
4: Yeah?
16: At one point, pretty early on, they ran out of water. Now, God had just done all these miracles for them, but they were afraid because they were out in the desert with no water. Some of them wanted to go back to Egypt and be slaves with plenty of water instead of being free and following God with no water.
4: Really?
16: Uh-huh. The future is uncertain to us. God knows what's coming, and he often changes things. It's better to follow God into the unknown than to go back. That's just slavery.
4: So what about the water?
16: God made water flow out of a rock, more than they could drink.
4: Whoa.
16: Yep. I just love that about God. I think Pastor Flint is right. We need to not fight for or against the building. We need to look to God and follow. We need to pray. And pray hard.
4: I'll pray too.
16: That's my girl. So, what do you want? A little sister or a little brother?
4: Thanks for inviting me over for dinner, Mrs. Gondwisler.
24: You're more than welcome, Stacy. How's your mother feeling? Will you hand me that pan?
4: She's tired, but she's fine.
10: A new baby? How exciting!
9: How exciting!
10: Safe, your folks gonna make a baby room?
4: Nope. It's gonna be in my room.
10: Oh, that's bad.
11: Goose, don't scare her like that. It's not that much trouble. Stop making those faces, Willie, and move out of the way, dear.
9: I want dinner now! I am hungry like a wolf! Oh!
11: Dinner will be ready in about 40 minutes, little mister. Go sit over there and you can watch.
10: I'm not trying to scare her. I'm just saying that with a new baby around, there won't be a lot of peace and quiet.
9: No peace and quiet.
11: Willie.
4: I guess not. I haven't thought about it that much.
10: Babies cry a lot.
9: Cry a lot.
10: Mom, make him stop.
11: Willie. Oh, but Stacy, when you first hold that baby, it will be all worth it. I've held 6 of them, so I know. Willie, get your fingers out of that.
10: When I first held Willie, he spit up on me.
0: Mommy, Ricky took my doll and shaved her head. Look!
11: Oh, Ricky. Goose, watch that pot doesn't boil over. Ricky!
4: What should we do?
10: What do you mean?
9: What do you mean?
4: Your sister's crying. What should we do?
10: She cries all the time. She'll stop after a while.
9: She cries all the time.
10: Stop it, Willie.
9: Stop it, Willie.
10: Mom!
9: Mom!
11: Francie, honey, go draw until dinner is done. Willie, you need to keep quiet or leave the kitchen.
9: I want to stay, Mommy.
11: Then keep quiet, honey.
9: I love you, Mommy.
10: Oh, brother.
11: Mommy loves you too, Willie. Oh, goodness, the bread. Goose, get me the hot pads. I hope it's not burned.
10: Here come hot pads.
4: It looks good to me, Mrs. Gongoosler.
11: Not too bad. Goose, will you watch the potatoes while I go into the garden to get some greens?
10: Sure, Mom.
4: How do you handle it all, Goose?
10: All what?
9: All what?
4: Everything. I mean, there's so much going on.
0: Where's Mommy? Where's Mommy?
10: Oh, well, she's in the garden.
9: See, in the garden.
10: What were you saying, Stacy?
9: What were you saying, Stacy?
10: Stop it, Willie.
9: Stop it, Willie.
4: Never mind.
9: Mommy. Boil it over.
10: Willie, be quiet.
9: Pot's boiling over.
4: Pot's boiling over.
10: Pot's boiling over.
4: By the end of dinner, Francie had cried 4 more times. Tina choked on her pickle, and Willie quietly copied every single thing that Goose said. Brothers and sisters, my life is ruined forever. Period.
1: There'll be more fun and tales coming right up.
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4: Dear Diary, another week has passed. I've done a lot of praying like I told my dad I would. And you won't believe everything that's happened, both at school and church. First school. On Wednesday, Miss Harper told us that next year our school will be divided into 2 new classes, kindergarten through 3rd grade and 4th grade through 6th.
24: And I will be taking the 4th through 6th graders. Now, I want you all to know that I will miss you younger students very much. But I will still be seeing you every day. And in just a couple of years, you will graduate into my class. That means that I will get each and every one of you. And I wouldn't have it any other way. I also wanted you to know that I took your ideas to the school board. And several of them are under consideration and might be approved for funding. You all did great.
4: I'll be in 4th grade next year. So I'll still have Miss Harbor. And it won't have to be around all those little kids anymore. Both of those are good things. So, maybe change isn't so bad. In this case. But that was nothing compared to what happened at church this morning. First of all, there were a lot of new people at the temporary tent.
11: Good morning, Stacy.
4: Good morning, Mrs. Gongoosler. Morning, Goose. My folks are on their way in. Is there room for everybody?
11: Yes, Stacy, there's plenty of room.
9: Church. This tent is not our church.
11: No, Willie, you need to stay right here.
9: I want to sit with Daddy.
11: All right, Goose, Ricky, Tina, let Willie by.
10: Stacy, do you know who those people are over there?
4: They look familiar, but I don't think I've seen them at church before.
10: Well, I think this is exciting.
4: Doesn't quite seem like church without the organ music.
10: There are lots of people here today. A lot of new people. Oh, these your folks.
16: We need some help setting up more chairs. Can I borrow your daddy for a few minutes, Goose?
10: Sure thing, Mr. Clemmer. Willie, save Dad's seat.
9: Bye, Daddy.
7: Good morning, and welcome to Wildwood Community Church. I'm Pastor Flint, and I can't tell you how wonderful it is to see all of you here this morning. If you haven't found a seat yet, please be patient. We've sent out for some more benches and such, and they should be here soon. What a wonderful problem to have. While we're waiting for more seats, Norma Hill will be playing a couple of hymns on her violin. You're welcome to sing along.
11: Goose, where's Willie?
10: I don't see him.
11: Tell Ricky to look under the chairs.
10: Well, he's not under the chairs, either.
11: If he's eating crackers from the communion table again... Goose, ask Tina to ask your father if he's seen Willie.
4: Goose, look! Willie's running towards the church building!
10: What?
11: Stop him!
4: He's inside!
10: Willie!
4: Everyone rushed from the tent. Old church was just a pile of lumber. Goose got there first, and without even thinking, she scrambled under the pile and disappeared.
10: Don't worry, Willie. I'll be right there.
4: Goose, don't.
10: Goose, my babies. Please, someone help my babies.
13: We need to lift this wall. Spread out along there.
10: I just want my children back in my arms.
13: Okay, on the count of three. One, two, three.
9: Loves me. Yes, Jesus.
4: Goose had found Willie. And she just rocked him in her arms.
13: Just one more. Goose! Get out now!
10: Willie, Goose, thank the Lord you're both all right.
4: Dear Diary, I feel pretty bad about the way I've been acting for the last couple of weeks. I guess my life isn't over after all. It's just turning out a lot different than I expected. Oh yeah, I forgot. There is something that I still need to do. Mom? Dad?
8: Yes, Stacy?
13: Yeah, hon?
4: I know that I haven't said much about the new baby. I just wanted you both to know that I'm okay with it.
8: You're okay with the baby?
4: No, I'm excited. It'll be fun to be a big sister. Like Goose.
8: Oh, that's very sweet of you, honey.
4: Guess God wants to change things.
16: Looks like he does.

you. You're moving who knows where. Or you just went for a haircut and they cut off all your hair. And then you go to school and your teacher is brand new. Things are different, different, different, and it's driving you cuckoo. So when you're thrown into a tizz, don't let yourself get dizzy. Just remember this.

dinner. Sometimes change is not so nice, like spinach for dessert. Yuck! Life changes like the seasons, like summer, fall, and winter. So when you're going into shock, Jesus is your solid rock. When your life's a traffic jam, you can trust God's perfect plan. I'm sure glad he's with me.

0: To order a copy of today's program, The Plans I Have, just log on to pawsandtails.org. The Plans I Have was written by Amy Robertson and directed by David Carl. Our script supervisor was Phil Lawler. The song Change was written by Sandy Howell and Joanna Carlson. Music was by John Campbell, and our sound designer was Eric Basil. Paws and Tails is an Insight for Living production. On the next Paws and Tails...
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0: In the beginning of his second letter to Timothy, the Apostle Paul encouraged Timothy by reminding him of his faith and heritage. He said, "I thank God, whom I serve with a pure conscience, as my forefathers did. As without ceasing, I remember you in my prayers, night and day, greatly desiring to see you, being mindful of your tears, that I may be filled with joy when I call to remembrance the genuine faith that is in you, which dwelt first in your grandmother Lois and your mother Eunice. And I am persuaded it is in you also." Faith is contagious. These verses tell us that the Christian example of a grandmother or a mother can make a difference in the child's walk with God. Later, our guest will tell you more about that. Welcome to Travel Trails. Today, we'll be in Edmonton visiting with Irene Paul. She begins to share where she grew up.
1: It's a place called, I guess it's by Lac La Biche, but we didn't live in Lac La Biche. We lived in Plamondon. It's a little French community. We lived about 3 miles from there, mm-hmm. right out in the country. So.
0: I guess just tell me about a little bit about your upbringing and how you guys lived.
1: Okay, I come from a family of seven. There was my father and my mother, and there was seven of us children. One thing I know as we were young and growing up is that my mother taught us every night we had to say our prayers before we went to bed. So each turn we would say our prayers. In Cree, I don't know how to say them in Cree today, but we used to say our prayers in Cree, and then we'd go off to bed.
2: King Solomon said, "My child, listen when your father corrects you. Don't neglect your mother's instruction."
1: My oldest brother, Freddie, and his wife, Janet, lived by Plamondon, and they were the ones who started bringing us to church. Then from there we got to know the Davidsons and the Broadways and their children, and I used to think, wow, this is different. They would come and pick us up, drive 14 miles and pick us up and bring us to church. It was called the Evangelical Free Church in Lac La Biche. So we went. It's fun. We'd go to their rallies. We'd go to a lot of fun stuff that they did. They were just beautiful people.
3: Direct your children onto the right path, and when they are older, they will not leave it.
1: In 1968, then my mother died. She got killed in a car accident about 3 miles from where we lived. And our life really, really changed after that. Mm-hmm. Was never the same mm-hmm. at all.
0: How old were you?
1: I was 15.
0: Okay.
1: It was like a shock in a way, for me anyway, when we went to the site where it happened. I couldn't even get out of the car. I was like, my brother came and said, "Come on, Irene, come and see." I couldn't move. I just could only look, and I just couldn't move. I was like, I guess it just traumatized me. My mom was the main person who did, you know, like going to school and everything of what had to be done. It was her. My father was there to support her. Our life really changed after that.

0: My younger sister was taken away to go live in a foster home, away from home, and not where we lived either. It was way in Peace River. We thought that was like, this is so many miles away, we're never going to see her again. But she did come to visit from time to time. My dad used to say girls were harder to take care of than boys, because then there was just one boy left, my brother Richard. And us three girls were like trying to already start running around. And I ended up quitting school at 16. We moved to Lac La Biche because I was going to attend school, AVC. But in the meantime, I got mixed up with this fella, which is my boy's their dad. And so I had three children. You know, 16 I had one, and 17 I had the other, and 18 I had the other. And you know, but my father stayed with us, and he just supported us as kids because we needed him. So we went to live in Lac La Biche for a while, not too far from the AVC. And I used to walk to school. Then things went wrong there again with their father. We left. We moved all the way to Merritt, BC. One of my brothers lived there, so that was the reason why we went.
1: Yeah.
0: We stayed over there for some months, and the boy's father knew where I was somehow, and asked me to move here to Edmonton. We all came to Edmonton, and things went fine for a long time, and then, you know, the life gets rocky and everything else that goes with it. And then I ended up having my other youngest one. So I've got four boys. I've got Travis, Trevor, Trenton, and Shane. So Shane was born here in Edmonton. Then the father and I, we split up. We split up after 10 years.
2: Many people followed Jesus. He healed all the sick among them, but he warned them not to reveal who he was. This fulfilled the prophecy of Isaiah concerning him. Look at my servant, whom I have chosen. He is my beloved, who pleases me. I will put my spirit upon him, and he will proclaim justice to the nations. He will not crush the weakest reed or put out a flickering candle.
3: During all that time, you said you went to church when you were young.
0: Yes.
3: Even though that you prayed, like every day, your mother and kind of taught you that. Did you still have God in mind during all that time?
0: You know, to be honest, I didn't.
3: Mm-hmm.
0: It was nice to go to church and do all these fun things and everything, but I did not know God till after I lived in Edmonton.
3: So tell me what happened.
0: That was about 1990, I believe. My younger sister used to come and pick me up on Sundays, and she would say, "Irene, come on, come with me to church." And I'd say, "Nah." Sometimes I would go, sometimes I had an excuse of not going. I don't feel like going. So I went quite a few times.

0: It wasn't until my husband, that is now, we went to do laundry at a laundromat, and we seen this sign on the bulletin board. It said, there's a Easter rally going on at the Mustard Seed Church. The Sunrise were there at that time, Sunrise Band. I believe God had a tugging on my heart because there were, my oldest brother always prayed for us, and then my other brother. And I believe at that time God was already probably speaking to me. And when I seen that, I said, Joe, we should go to this. And it was on a Sunday. So come Sunday, it was storming out. And from where I was going, where we lived, to where I was going to the Mustard Seed, he says, you shouldn't go. He said, it's storming out. What if something happens on the way there? I said, oh, nothing is going to happen. I'm going anyways. And sure enough, I went. I made it there. And they had an altar call. They said, okay, who would like to give their heart to Jesus? And there were a lot of people in there that day. And I thought, I want to. But I just kind of, just took my time. And I was sort of afraid, I guess, in a way. I don't know what I was afraid of. Then I thought, okay, if he asks just one more time, I'm going to. So sure enough, the last call. Then I just put my hand up in the air, and I was like, whoa, that was the day that it began for me. It was just like a total new life.
1: Anyone who belongs to Christ has become a new person. The old life is gone. A new life has begun.
0: I just was just never so happy. And that day after I drove home, it's like I flew home. It was still storming. Mm-hmm. It's like I flew home. I'm home and I'm happy and I'm just like, I want to tell everybody about Jesus. Yeah, so I did. And I phoned my brother, my oldest brother, Freddie, and my other brother, Bud. He lived in Merritt, and told him. And they were both so happy, and that was the beginning of my life with the Lord.

0: He will not do things that are detrimental to anyone's well-being. As the prophet Isaiah described him, a bruised reed he will not break, and smoking flax he will not quench. I do not know what's going on in your life, but if you need direction and if you need peace, turn to Jesus. He said, I am the way, the truth, and the life. No one comes to the Father except through me. So Jesus is all that you'll ever need. That's why he also extends his personal invitation to you. Come to me, all you who labor and are heavy laden, and I will give you rest. Why not turn to the Savior today? Maybe you need someone to help you to start your walk with God. Call us. We'd love to hear from you. Irene continues to share her growth in the Lord.
1: I started going to the mustard seed. So that's where I would walk. And I had my late grandson with me. He was just a little guy. And we would walk there and we'd go to attend our Bible studies. Before I started going to the Friendship Center where we used to fellowship, I was going to Harvest Time Ministries. It's on Jasper Avenue and 114th Street. That was Jeanette Callahason. She was there. And that was where I started to go. Me and my late grandson, Trevor, sometimes we'd walk there, and we'd take a bus there. That was where I really, really grew a lot. She helped me really grow a lot in the Lord and just kind of would challenge me to do things. Yeah. And then I came to the Friendship Center to Pastor Joe, where he was pastoring. Then I moved there because I heard about it.
0: Mm. Tell me about how you met your husband.
1: This was way before I came to know the Lord. I met him through parties, going to dances. They were sober dances, but that was how I met him.
0: So when did you get married?
1: So we got married in 1999, October 23rd. Slowly, God does change people. He does. Because I used to think sometimes, oh, wow, I don't know how this is going to work. But he came a long way from where he was.
2: Jesus fulfilled the prophecy of Isaiah. The Spirit of the Sovereign Lord is upon me, for the Lord has anointed me to bring good news to the poor. He has sent me to comfort the brokenhearted and to proclaim that captives will be released and prisoners will be freed.
1: I'll tell you a story. When we lost our first grandson, it was a couple days after the funeral. I just totally torn apart. I was upstairs, I was crying, laying on the bed. My heart hurt so bad. It hurt so, so bad that God actually let me see my heart. I seen my heart and it was broken right in two. Like when you see pictures and there's a big crack right in the middle. And I said, God, if you don't take this pain from me, right now I will just die right where I'm laying. And it was like instant. The pain was gone. And I just relaxed. It's like, wow, okay, God, you know exactly what it is that I'm going through.
2: Praise the Lord. How good to sing praises to our God. How delightful and how fitting. He heals the brokenhearted and bandages their wounds.
1: And before that, we lost a dear little granddaughter too. We were at church that time. The ladies were having a special tea time. And it was at the Friendship Center. Because the ladies all came and they prayed for me. And the verse that came to me was, the Lord gives and the Lord takes away. Mm-hmm.

0: So giving us to her for this only 3.5 years, and my grandson for only 16 years, but my grandson knew the Lord. We went to church, we got water baptized together.
1: The psalmist said, "I know, O Lord, that your regulations are fair. You disciplined me because I needed it. Now let your unfailing love comfort me, just as you promised me, your servant."
0: Throughout many of the tragedies that I have had in my life, I can understand why people go a different direction. Because if you don't have God, then you don't have anything. So it's through the faith, and and I know that that's all I had to hang on to. My son, about 3 years ago, he almost died too. He's got diabetes so bad that he was 17 days in a coma. That was scary. That was scary. I just sat there for 15 hours, not even going home, and I just prayed. He had tubes sticking out of him everywhere, just didn't even know, nothing. But he came out of it. And just this January, he had part of his leg amputated because of the diabetes. And then every time he would always say, "Mom, why does it have to be me?" I said, "Trenton, think about it." I said, in one way, I said, "If you kept on your lifestyle, what you were living, you would not be here today. But I said, you did give your life to Jesus. And I said, it is God that is pulling you through all this, what you've been going through." And I said, maybe there's a lesson somewhere to learn through all this. I said, one day when you reach heaven, you can ask God, "Why me?" I said, we don't know the answers here, but we just have to believe and trust.
2: There's wisdom in the advice of a Christian mother. What Irene said earlier echoes the truth found in Romans chapter 8, where the Apostle Paul wrote, "And we know that all things work together for good to those who love God, to those who are the called according to his purpose, for whom he foreknew, he also predestined to be conformed to the image of his Son, that he might be the first among many brethren." God is good and faithful. As believers in Christ, we should not faint in times of suffering and trial, because we know that God is working in the world and that he has a perfect plan for us. His plan is to make us like his Son, Jesus Christ. God is doing that for our good and for his glory. Best of all, his plan is going to succeed. Furthermore, God knows the suffering of his people. While ministering on earth, Jesus groaned when he saw what sin was doing to humanity. Thank God that he came to deal with the sin problem once and for all. Today, the Holy Spirit groans with us and feels the burdens of our weakness and suffering. He also prays for us so that we might be led into the will of God, and with his help, we might live in the will of God in the midst of suffering. If you'd like to talk to someone about a need in your life, call us. I'd like to end today's program with Revelation 21. "And God will wipe away every tear from their eyes. There shall be no more death, nor sorrow, nor crying. There shall be no more pain, for the former things have passed away."

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1: What if Jesus is who he says he is? Through him, all things were made. Without him, nothing was made that has been made. John 1:3. If the Bible is true, and if Jesus is who he says he is, then Jesus is our Creator, and he made it all. Think about what that all includes. Look around you, even look at yourself. Go back through your memory files to find favorite activities, foods, friends, and loved ones. He made every single atom and molecule for everything. He provided life to his plants, creatures, and people. How much personality, artistic ability, imagination, and power did it take to accomplish all this? He deserves our respect, honor, and love, even if he never did another thing for us. Yet, he did do something else for us. He gave up his life so that we could be a part of his family, citizens of his kingdom, now and forever. Can you imagine this happening to the one who spun the galaxies, perfumed the flowers, and flavored your favorite food? They put a purple robe on him, then twisted together a crown of thorns and set it on him. And they began to call out to him, "Hail, King of the Jews!" Again and again, they struck him on the head with a staff and spit on him. Falling on their knees, they paid homage to him, and when they had mocked him, they took off the purple robe and put his own clothes on him. Then they led him out to crucify him. Mark 15:17-20. I wonder how many of those people came to know him as their Savior and Lord. That would be so like Jesus to make that happen. Jesus, thank you for all you have created. Thank you for giving your life so that we can be set free from the sin that destroys lives. Help us to walk in your ways as children of the King.
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2: If you feel like a stereotype, when you're lost in the maze of this life, if you look in the mirror, wishing that the path was a little bit clearer, when your heart is beating fast, you fall in love, but the love just don't last. 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

In the beginning of his second letter to Timothy, the Apostle Paul encouraged Timothy by reminding him of his faith and heritage. He said, "I thank God, whom I serve with a pure conscience, as my forefathers did. As without ceasing, I remember you in my prayers, night and day, greatly desiring to see you, being mindful of your tears, that I may be filled with joy when I call to remembrance the genuine faith that is in you, which dwelt first in your grandmother Lois and your mother Eunice. And I am persuaded it is in you also." Faith is contagious. These verses tell us that the Christian example of a grandmother or a mother can make a difference in the child's walk with God. Later, our guest will tell you more about that. Welcome to Travel Trails. Today, we'll be in Edmonton visiting with Irene Paul. She begins to share where she grew up.